Just stop, put your finger there and say, amen, I found it. Genesis, Exodus, Mark, Matthew, Hosea. Did you know the Old Testament is is just as exciting as the New Testament? It's full of the second coming, the tribulation, the millennial reign, and what the Lord's going to do. It's just full of it. Look at chapter 3. Hosea chapter 3. The Bible says, then said the Lord unto me, go, yet love a woman, beloved of her friend, yet an adulteress, according to the love of the Lord toward the children of Israel, who look to other gods and love flagons of wine. So I bought her to me for 15 pieces of silver, and for an homer of barley, and a half homer of barley. And I said unto her, thou shalt abide for me many days. Thou shalt not play the harlot, and thou shalt not be for another man, so will I also be for thee. For the children of Israel shall abide many days without a king, and without a prince, and without a sacrifice, and without an image, and without an ephod, and without a teraphim. Afterward shall the children of Israel return, and seek the Lord their God, and David their king, and shall fear the Lord and his goodness in the latter days. The Lord being my helper tonight, the thought that's laid on my heart is just simply, I've come to take you home. And we'll try to draw that out, you pray, and I'll pray too, and ask the Lord to help us. Our Heavenly Father, Lord, we thank you tonight for what this place represents to my heart. We thank you, Lord, for the good friends and the fellowship that we have together. I don't know who said it a while ago, but the best friends in this world, in my life, are in this building tonight. Lord, these men have been a blessing to me. I've listened to them preach on the online. I've watched them preach through the live videos, wherever they might be. I've listened to their cassette tapes and their CDs. And Lord, these men are the ones I want to be with. And Lord, I know today that we're living in a time when things are hard everywhere. And we're just a few and far between. And these moments that we have to come together and preach to each other, and laugh with each other, and pray with each other, and weep. These are moments that we ought to cherish tonight. These are moments, Lord, that we ought to really look back, and every second soak it up, and not be in a hurry to get done, not be in a hurry to go our separate ways. And Lord, every now and then it's just like a little bit of a taste of maybe what heaven's going to be like. Where we'll never part no more. And we'll never say goodbye. And Lord, those things are precious to me. Well, Lord, I pray tonight, God, that you'd show up yourself. Lord, we need you. I need your touch. I need your hand in mine. I need your Lord for you to put your arm around my shoulder. And God, you lead me through the trials of this life. We need you, God, to put your hand upon our lives. We need you to put your finger upon the hidden places of our heart tonight. Those areas, those idols, those hobbies, those hidden sins, thoughts, emotions, ideals, and opinions. We need you to put your finger on them, Lord, and bring such conviction that we will not be able to leave or rest or find peace until we lay it all on the altar of God. Lord, tonight I pray that you'd remind us of what you've done for us. Lord, this morning you showed us through the scripture, Lord, of what you've done, and we sometimes take it for granted. We take, Lord, those scars, the crown of thorns, the cross, and we just go

0: by it. We just pass by it and it doesn't affect us like it once did. Lord, tonight we need you. Your presence. Your touch. In every song. In every message. In every word spoken. Would you show up, Lord, this week? Would you do for us what we cannot do for ourselves? Would you help us? Help us, Lord, to get right. Help us to stay right. Help us to do right. Lord, have your will and way tonight. May you be delighted in the decisions of your people. May you be delighted in the worship. Lord, the Bible talked about that you inhabit the praise of your people. Lord, help us to praise you without fear. Help us to put the old flesh down and just worship you and love you. And you do for us, Lord, what we need done. We'll thank you for it in Jesus' name. Amen. Hosea prophesied during the reign of four different kings. And one king of Israel, we're told in chapter 1 and verse 1, by the name of Jeroboam. Hosea's ministry is a ministry that began in the days of the chaotic time. The kingdom was divided. Like America had a civil war. There was a civil war going on in the north and the south in Hosea's day. Up in the north were 10 tribes, and the capital was Samaria. Down in the south was Benjamin and Judah. Here in the book of Hosea, with Judah is referred to as Ephraim, and Jerusalem was the capital in the south. And Hosea begins his ministry. And during that time, Israel is on a collision course, head on with the judgment of God. I want to say this tonight. That if God don't grant revival in this country, if God don't grant revival in our churches, if God don't grant individual revival here at this place in the heart of a Christian, this nation is on a collision course with the judgment of God. How in the world can we expect the God of this book to turn his head at what's taking place in this country tonight? How in the world can we with bloody hands and wicked hearts do what we're doing and God overlook what's taking place? I tell you tonight that the attitude of our country and even our churches is that we have condoned sin. We have made excuse for sin. We have said, well, as long as you have the right intention, or if your heart's in the right place, your heart has never been in the right place. You ought not ever trust your heart. Jeremiah said it's wicked, and you can't tell how wicked that sucker is. And in less than 50 years, the Assyrians would come and overtake and overrun the nation Israel into captivity. Thousands would be slaughtered. Thousands would be deported into captivity and slavery. Israel has departed from God. And that's what's wrong tonight. That's why when we gather in like this, even with the cream of the crop, it's what we are. It's hard to stir us up. It's hard to get excited about the blood. Those songs that they sang a while ago, about how wicked you were and how sinful life was living, and the blood that was shed, the sacrifice that was made, the price was paid in full. We sat with cold, stiff heart. It don't stir us up anymore. It doesn't cause us to weep. There was a time when folks, I ain't seen it yet this week, but there's been time in the past in meetings, not only here, but Kaikato and Gallup, during the preaching, when the men of God would get up to preach, I've seen the altars full. We departed from the Lord just like Israel. Sadness is in our churches. Sad situations. Sad people. Sad homes. Sad things that don't get fixed. Sorrow fills hearts in the church. I don't know who said it a while ago, but I thank God they said it. It's real easy. It's real easy to look at somebody and say, well, you know, that's what happened. That's what happened to his children. That's what happened to his son. That's what happened to his daughter. It's real easy. And it's already been said tonight. Hey, if you're here tonight and you're serving God and you got a loving wife and a loving husband and the boys and girls, your children, are walking with God, you ought to hit the altar and thank God for that. Instead of being prideful and braggadocious and, hey, it ain't you that did it. It's the God of heaven that did it for you. Well, we always say it happened to them, happened to her, happened to that preacher, happened to him. But I'm going to tell you something. It's a different ballgame when it hits home. How many hearts tonight are grieved in this building because your son's not here out in the world? How many hearts tonight are broken down below that smile and down below that heart that you won't let people see? Your heart's grieved because that daughter ain't where she should be. And it's not just that they're gone. It's not that they're just departed. It's the stubbornness that goes with it. The hardness. And the I don't care, nobody gonna tell me what to do. No, you young people tonight, you say, well, nobody gonna tell me what to do. You go ahead and do what you want, but you may not want what you get when you get done doing it. God could no longer ignore the sin of His people. God could no longer ignore the adultery, the spiritual departing. God could no longer stomach His people. You think about Hosea and in his day and in his time, how much more tonight, dear God, does God look upon us and barely stomach what we are? I'm glad I'm saved. I'm not perfect, you neither. But I'll tell you something. When I hear songs about the blood and about the grace of God and the mercy of God, I'm not going to sit there and let it harden my heart. I'm not going to sit there and say, well, I remember God saved. I'm not going to sit there and take it for granted. I want it to stir my heart. I want it to move inside. How in the world can we sit there and think of the day that we were redeemed from a place called hell? He wrote our name in the Lamb's Book of Life. He put our sins as far as the east is from the west. He put our sin behind His back. He's wiped them out. They're forgiven. Forget forever. Amen. And we sit there. We just sit there. We sit there. And it don't move us. Hosea is called to cry out against their sins. You know what makes our crowd different? You know what makes things happen? You know what stirs our hearts? There's still some men of God in this building that will cry out against sin. If we don't get somebody to cry out against sin, we're going to sin. And our sins will cry out against us. You can trace Israel's history by Hosea's children. Notice in verse number 4. The Bible said, the Lord said to him, call his name Jezreel. For yet a little while, and I will avenge the blood of Jezreel upon the house of Jehu, and will cause to cease the kingdom of the house of Israel. I'm told that Jezreel means scattered, referring to a time when God would scatter his people. And God would scatter them from the ends of the earth because of their sin. God would separate them. God would just flush them out. In verse 6, the Bible says there's a daughter. The Bible says about Gomer, she conceived again and bare a daughter. And God said unto him, call her name Lo-Ruhamah, for I will no more have mercy upon the house of Israel. That's what her name means. No mercy. Not only would they be scattered from the ends of the earth because of her departure. Not only would she be scattered in the nations of the world because of her sin. But then the Bible said, I'll have no mercy on them. Do you realize tonight? Do you realize how horrible it would be if we would come to this altar and God would say, there's no more mercy? Where would we be without grace? Where would we be without mercy? Boy, ain't it a blessing to come to this altar and cry out to God and ask God to forgive and ask God to cleanse, and down from heaven comes the mercy of God. No mercy. Which probably explains why God allowed men like Hitler and others to massacre and destroy and persecute Israel. It's about time Israel's fired off them rockets today, yesterday. It's boiling over there. The signs are not for the church. The signs are for Israel. If the signs for Israel, and we're seeing some of them take place before our eyes, just how many seconds closer are we to the rapture? Verse 9, he said there would be another son. His name is Lo-Ammi. And then the King James Bible has its own built-in dictionary. And it means you're not my people. There's Israel's history. In a nutshell. They sinned. They got away from God. God scattered them. And he showed no mercy. Now, he don't even claim them. But you know the heart of God. Throughout all the scripture, and his long suffering, his mercy endureth forever. And he had a heart for Israel. And he calls Hosea and he said, I want to use you as a picture, a story, a type. I want to show my people where I stand with them and where they stand with me. And God took pity. One last time, he offered to draw her to his side, shower her with blessing, offered forgiveness through the ministry of this preacher by the name of Hosea. God's laws had been broken. God's heart had been broken. Israel had committed every sin that you could commit, but God loved them. And God wanted them. Israel was still the object of his divine love. If she would return, if she would come back, if she would repent, if she would just make a move toward him, he'd do the rest. Some of you are like that tonight. You've been away. Oh, listen, you might not be seen for what you do. You might not be recognized for what you do. But what is there in the depths of your heart tonight? What is there hidden that nobody else sees? What attitude are you hiding behind the scenes? What attitude, what spirit, what opinion? What prejudice? What anger? What bitterness? What disposition? do you have? What hobby? What habit? What book? What literature? What record? What CD? What computer? What iPad do you have hid? That's caused you to depart from God. That's caused you to leave the right ways. Why does it take so long in a meet like this to stir people up? Why does a preacher have to say again and again, y'all need to loosen up? Why? Because there's things not dealt with, that's why. There's something holding us back. There's something that's keeping us from doing what we ought to do. And you know what it is. Every one of you. You know exactly where you're at tonight. You know your sin. I know mine. And if you'd quit worrying about mine, start worrying about yours, and I quit worrying about yours and start worrying about mine, we'd be a whole lot better shape. I know this. I know I'm probably not preaching the way that I'm expected to preach, but this is what's on my heart. I want to give you three little thoughts right quick, real fast, and we'll try to get done. I want you to look at chapter 1, and there's an unusual command given to Hosea. Very unusual command, verse 2. The beginning of the word of the Lord by Hosea, and the Lord said to Hosea, go, take unto thee a wife. Not just the girl down the street. Not just the girl that lives on the other block. Not just the girl that's in Sunday school. But he said, go, take unto thee a wife of whoredoms and children of whoredoms. For the land hath committed great whoredom departing from the Lord. How would you feel tonight if God said, I want you to marry. I want you to marry a whore. A prostitute. You say, I don't like that kind of language. That's Bible language. That's what's wrong with us today. We've covered it up and straightened it out and explained it all. God tells it just like it is. You go marry a ungodly woman. That's a strange thing to do. I'll be honest with you, I wouldn't want to do it. Would you? This is my wife. She's a prostitute on the weekends. Wouldn't that be a blessing? If God had ever made a mistake, He made it here. If God had ever done anything that's strange, He did it here. If God ever asked anything of anybody that was unusual, I'd say it's here. But God was showing His people something. Hosea is a type of the Father, God. And He was showing that God loved Israel. That God cared for Israel. And I want to say tonight, God cares for us. Before we were saved, we were spiritual adulterers. We were wicked, sinful, ungodly. Going down the line and mention 100 different things, you'd be surprised what everybody's been guilty of in this building here tonight. I'm glad you don't know everything about me. I'm glad I don't know everything about you. Say amen right there. Israel was living a life of whoredom. In chapter 4, verse 12. My people ask counsel at their stocks, and their staff declareth unto them, for the spirit of whoredoms hath caused them to err, and they have gone a-whoring from under their God. They sacrifice upon the tops of the mountains, and burn incense upon the hills, under oaks and poplars and elms, because the shadow thereof is good. Therefore your daughters shall commit whoredom, and your spouses shall commit adultery. I will not punish your daughters when they commit whoredom, nor your spouses when they commit adultery, for themselves are separated with whores, and they sacrifice with harlots. Therefore the people that doth not understand shall fall. God is showing His people how they've departed. I know that's hard reading. I know that ain't popular reading, but that's what's wrong with this country. We got leadership in the White House that don't know nothing about anything. I'm like, Brother Charlie, I could almost cuss right then. Look at our country. The sodomites and the lesbians and all these people against God, they flaunt it. They push it in our face. They shove it in our face. And we're the ones that's wrong. We're living in hard times. God has asked us to do some unusual things. He wants us to go upstream on the downstream people. To preach a gospel of hope and help, amen. To stand in the gap for the souls of men and women. God's asked us to do something unusual. Why don't we all just go the rest of the way, these churches nowadays? I saw the other day, it was Sunday. I read the news, and I saw where there was a Southern Baptist Church up north will be the first Baptist affiliated group that will marry same-sex and perform same-sex marriages. You say, I wonder what about that? The Bible says it was in the days of Lot. It's going to get worse. Brother Calvin done brought a lot of attention to that. And did a well job. I don't need to expound on that. But there'll come a day. There might be some here tonight. Now everybody looking like the disciples. Is it I? You ought to know. Well, I'll tell you, brother, it ain't me. Throughout her history, Israel had been in rebellion. In the wilderness, she worshipped golden calves. During the days of Judges, she continually attracted to the gods of surrounding nations. Idols and paganism, religion, had crept back in the nation in the days of Solomon. And they had all but replaced God in the northern kingdom. And America is in the same shape tonight. And our churches are following suit. That's why that Brother Charlie has to get up and say, well, you'll get used to me. Because he tells it like it is, and people are so thin-skinned that they get offended. I cannot stand people that get offended so easily. Well, you ought not talk about those people. We ought to love the people, but hate their sin. You let some of them perverts get a hold of your kids and see how you feel then. You let some of them look at them and try to touch them and try to follow them and see if you don't love the sinner and hate their sin. I got a feeling if you got any red blood, American blood in you, you will hate the sinner as well until you get them whipped. They are beyond feeling. They are beyond reprobate. And people preach on it. Preachers get a notion to preach on it. And you sit out there with. I'm not coming back. We need love. We need compassion. We need tenderness. No Like they said already, you need the hell preached out of you, amen. You're full of hell. That's all you got is hell. You hell, amen. You ain't no better than anybody else. And you're just saved by the grace of God, but you're still full of hell. So am I. Well, that offended me. You ought not have said that word. It's a Bible word. Well, you didn't say it in the right place. Well, bless God, you're finally getting stirred up then. You know what we're saying. It's funny, Brother Mark, how we have to say it like that to get attention, people's attention. Amen. Oh, we don't go to the movies, but you'll go rent them. You go rent them and buy a cuss box. Ain't that right? You just learn a whole new way to cuss. That's 20% God. I'm on the 80% mark now. An unusual command. Marry a harlot. Secondly, there was an unfaithful wife. That's obvious. Chapter 2, say unto your brethren, am I, and your sisters, Rohama, plead with your mother, plead. For she is not my wife, neither am I her husband. Let her therefore put away her whoredoms out of her sight, and her adulteries from between her breasts, lest I strip her naked, and set her as in the day that she was born, and make her as a wilderness, and set her like a dry land, and slay her with thirst. I will not have mercy upon her children, if they be children of whoredoms, for their mother hath played the harlot. She hath conceived them, hath done shamefully. For she said, I will go after my lovers, that give me my bread and my water and my wool, my flax, mine oil, and my drink. Therefore, behold, I will hedge up thy way with thorns, and make a wall that she shall not find her pass, and she shall follow after her lovers, but she shall not overtake them. She shall seek them, but shall not find them. Then shall she say, I will go and return to my first husband, for then it was better with me than now, for she did not know that I gave her corn and wine and oil, and multiplied her silver and gold, which they prepared for Baal. Unfaithful. I wonder how many of us are just plain unfaithful tonight. This is the cream of the crop. But I'll promise you there are unfaithfulness in this crowd. Unfaithful to read your Bible. Unfaithful to pray. Unfaithful to serve the Lord like you should. Unfaithful. Full of pride. Arrogant. Ain't nobody going to tell me what to do. And we sit there and rebel against the preaching of the Word of God. Unfaithful. She would be unfaithful to him. And go after other lovers. There's nothing that's more destructive to the families of our nation. There's nothing more that leaves it, nothing more so desolate as a marriage relationship that's been unfaithful in one of its partners. When that infidelity is discovered, it betrays the partner, and that partner experiences a variety of feelings. Guilt. Anger. Vengeance. Guilt. Suspicion. Worry. Fear. That's where a lot of God's people are tonight. I'm not going to take you there to the book of James, but the Bible said that if we love the world, we're like adulterers and adulteresses. We've disappointed the heart of God. You know what? There's some things in life we just need to pull the strings tight tonight and this week. That's why there's no real drawing close to God. Because if we really, really want God and His person, we're going to have to deal with our stubbornness. We're going to have to deal with our rottenness. We're going to have to deal with our own corruption. I don't care if you like me, lump me, get fat or die skinny. It don't matter to me. I'm preaching what God laid on my heart. I know it ain't no glory message. I know it ain't no shout or utter, but we get to shout now. Just because we shout, we ought to shout because He's done something for us. Not just a feeling, not just a show, not just a get together, but God reminded you of your sin, your wickedness, and where He found you. He bought you. He saved you. Hosea may have been a prophet, but he was still a man. He was a broken man. Deeply hurt by Gomer's unfaithfulness. Hurt deep as any other husband or wife whose marriage vows have been broken. Hosea pleads for her return. Hosea promises it'll be different. Hosea is willing to provide and make it work. God's willing tonight to work with you. God's pleading with you tonight to give up whatever it is, to get away from whatever you're in, to turn loose of whatever's got a hold of you, to let go of those things that's keeping you from really knowing Him. I don't know if this is a real solid statement or not. I don't know. But I believe this. I believe God has to break us in life to really get us to realize how much He is to us. And maybe tonight we're just like Brother Calvin, we're like them horses you talked about. We just need to be broke. We need to be broke. Well, I'll never do that. I'll never. I guarantee I won't. You better watch it. You better watch it. Because you and I are still sinners. And this old flesh is still rotten as hell itself. And you put yourself in the right place at the wrong time and you will do the wrong thing. And you'll pay for it the rest of your life. You'll pay for it with a guilty mind and a guilty heart. You'll pay for it with a conscience that'll trouble you the rest of your days. Even though God does forgive you, the scars will still be there. An unusual command. An unfaithful wife. And then I want you to see the part that I love the best. An unconditional love. Somewhere, I don't know, I'm just going to give you how I feel it, how I see it. Somebody said maybe, Hosea, they have an auction downtown today. They're selling slaves and helpers and things. Hey, somebody else said, Hosea, I heard Gomer is in the sale. No doubt he hadn't heard from her. Worried about it. The Bible said he gave money to provide for her. He gave things behind her back and said, don't tell nobody. Don't tell. I just want to make sure she's all right. I love her. I miss her. Don't you tell her I've been around and asking about her. How about you take this money? She looks like she's hungry. She looks like she needs a new dress. Take her up to Walmart, buy her some clothes. Take care of her. Buy her a hamburger. Get her some. Get her ice cream. Let her know that she's took care of. It'd been days, weeks, months. No word. No sign of nothing. He said, Gomer's in the auction. Hosea's mind and heart fluctuates from anger to love to forgiveness and mercy. But he loved her. He loved her. No matter what she did. No matter where she was. No matter who she is with. No matter how deep it was. Or how ungodly it was. He found himself going down to auction. Slave after slave. Come and hid in the back. Behind the crowd. Probably a short man like me. Couldn't see. Waiting around trying to get a glimpse. Until they got up on the platform. And then out of the corner of his eye, he sees her. He said, I think that's her. His old heart's pounding 90 to nothing. His heart's broke. The lines on her face that told the story of sin. She looked older than her true age revealed. Her eyes were sunken in a face that would look lifeless. Bones protruded from her weak, frail body. She looked sickly, worn out, used up. Her hair was straggly, dirty, and unkempt. There was no smile on her face. No joy in heart. Her clothes were grabby, wrinkled, dirty, filthy. The scars of sin were streaked all over her face. It's a portrait of misery, gloom, and total despair. Yes, sin. Sin had sure enough taken her farther. She wanted to go. Like Samson, she had lost all her strength. Like Jonah, there was no place to run. Like Jezebel, payday had finally come. Like David, a loathsome disease plagued her body. Like Achan, sin had found her out. Like Haman, her desires became her death. Like Belshazzar, she was weighed and found wanting. Like Peter, the scalding hot tears of denial caused her to weep. And they brought her up on the platform. You couldn't recognize her. Sin had its way with her. Who start the bidding? $10. No word. Auctioneer said, $1. $1. Somebody said, I'll give $1. Whispering through the crowd, I'd give $1 for that. Who'd give anything for her? Look at her! Look at her! She's worthless! There's no good in her! Let her go, Hosea! Let her go! You can do better! Way back in the back, there was a hand raised and a voice so familiar. 15 pieces of silver. To the stunning of the crowd. Outstanding! You say, well, that's good. Oh, but let me tell you the rest of the story. There was a day when the Holy Ghost of God came. And sin had put us on a pedestal. Sin had set us up. There was nothing but a wretched old vile sinner. Sin showed in your face. The scars of the drink, the scars of the drug, the scars of the nightlife, the scars of knuckle fights. The heart scarred with unfaithfulness, adultery, fear, cheating, gambling, and you name the rest. The world said, it ain't worth nothing. Religion said, who'd want to bid on him? Who'd want to bid on her? The Pope said, well, I don't want nothing to do with them. Preacher said, they couldn't be a help to me in my church. They wouldn't even be a good janitor. Women said, she ain't no good. If we let her in the church, our men will be devastated. Listen, you'll have to watch her. You don't know where he's been. You don't know the crimes he's committed. You don't know the sin and the shame. And the world was silent. Satan said, I don't want him. He's used up. There's no good in him. There's no way he'll change. He's depraved to the core. No good. No good for nothing. Way back in the back. Two hands raised with nail prints. He said, I'll buy him. I'll pay the price. In fact, I already did. Hosea, Gomer, church, I've come to take you home. Sin had riddled us. Sin had ruined us. Sin had left us restless in life. Sin gave us nothing. Sin just devastated us. Sin destroyed us. But he came to where I was. When I couldn't get up, he came down. When I couldn't reach up, he reached down. When I was no good, he came down. He gave his life on the cross of Calvary for the likes of somebody like me.
1: Amen.
0: And then he turned around and said, I think I'll use you to preach a little. Why? Why? I don't have no good. Why about these men? These men just like the rest of us. They came from lives of sin, heartache, brokenness. Oh, but he uses us. Hallelujah. Oh, he uses us. God can take what's left and do more with you than you could ever praise him for. God can take your life that Satan has kicked out. The world is cussed and don't want nothing to do with you. Oh, but he came and he found you where you was at. He found you at the honky-tonk. He found you down at the whorehouse. He found you down at the gambling center. He found you down at the bingo hall. He found you down there with that other man's woman. He found you there with that other woman's man. He found you down there. And he said, I'll come take you home. I'm going to take care of you. I'm going to forgive you. I'm going to show mercy. I'm going to do something for you that nobody else could do. I've come to take you home. Folks, I'm going to say this. We're not home yet. We're not home yet. We still fail. We still sin. We still make mistakes. Oh, but those blood-stained banner, those blood-pierced hands are still there to come take us home. I don't know what else to say. I'm glad. Israel is not home yet. When the rapture takes place, God will deal with His people. And just like Hosea said, He's going to deal with them. When He deals with them, He's going to love them and bless them. And He's going to give them what rightfully belongs to them. God's given us what we don't deserve. God's given us mercy and grace. We've been forgiven. The blood of Jesus ought to be something we shout about. The cross of Calvary ought not ever get hardened about. It ought to touch your heart every time it's sung about,
1: sweet peace,
0: preached about.
1: And for faith,
0: it ought not ever be passive.
1: To increase,
0: don't let it become humbug. Normal. Let God do something. We need Him. We don't need things about Him. We need Him. We don't need songs about Him. We need Him. We need Him. I need Him.

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0: You're listening to Wholesome God-Honoring Bluegrass Gospel right here on Independent Baptist Radio. We'll return to the music right after the following sermon. This is Independent Baptist Radio, a ministry of Calvary Baptist Church in Fayetteville, Tennessee.
1: All right, 1 Kings chapter 17. Would you like to stand? Stretch for just a little while. Most people know the story of this great old preacher. They don't spend a lot of time with the time that he spent alone. For 3.5 years, he is alone on the orders of God. It's interesting, and you'll see as it unrolls in the story today, how God calls him to do something and then has him disappear off the scene for 3.5 years. It's amazing, if we as a Christian nowadays, the mindset is that we want to immediately try to grab the spotlight or the limelight, or we need to be recognized or whatever it may be. And yet in the Bible, consistently throughout the Bible, the Apostle Paul gets called out of due time, gets blinded, gets his sight back. The Lord takes him 3 years on the backside of the Arabian desert to give him the revelation. John goes to the Isle of Patmos. Moses goes out into the desert. John goes to Patmos. John the Baptist was in the wilderness. It's all throughout the entire Bible. Jesus is in the wilderness. David is in the cave of Adullam. David, the great king. Here's what I want you to see as I set up the message, the entrance way, the foyer to where we're going today is just because God told you to do something does not mean He will do it the way you think it ought to be done. God has a different way of answering our prayers. Sometimes, some of which we will not understand until we're on the hillsides of glory. Look with me, if you would please, just a few verses to set the precedent up, and then we're going to go through it a little at a time. The Bible says, "And Elijah the Tishbite, he's from Tishbeer, who was of the inhabitants of Gilead, said unto Ahab, As the Lord God of Israel liveth, before whom I stand." Grab a hold of that. He's standing in front of Ahab, but he's aware of God's presence there. "There shall not be dew nor rain these years, but according to my word." That's a 25-word message, 5 times 5. "And the word of the Lord came unto him, saying, Get thee hence, and turn thee eastward, and hide thyself by the brook Cherith that is before Jordan. Then it shall be that thou shalt drink of the brook, and I have commanded the ravens to feed thee there. So he went and did according unto the word of the Lord, for he went and dwelt to the brook Cherith, that is before Jordan. And the ravens brought him bread and flesh in the morning, and bread and flesh in the evening, and he drank of the brook. And it came to pass after a while that the brook dried up, because there had been no rain in the land." Brother Larry, you pray, would you please, and ask him to help us. Amen. Thank you. You can be seated. Let me see if I can set this up this way. Would you agree with me that when Elijah was called out, and called at a very wicked time, you find out that in verse number 30 of chapter 16 that Ahab is doing everything evil in the sight of the Lord. So there's no question that the direction the king has taken the nation of Israel is wrong. Would you agree with that? And God has a voice. He calls Elijah, a man out of Tishbeer. Gilead means a hard or a rocky or a stony place. And he calls him out of there and he says, "I want you to go tell him it's not going to rain anymore and there's not even going to be any dew anymore." Now, pronouncing drought in the Old Testament on a nation was definitely seen as a sign of God's judgment against the nation for not doing what God would have them to do. So when he pronounced this, he's not just pronouncing this judgment, this curse is coming, but Ahab would know because of his upbringing, what he is saying is, God is fixing to curse this land because of the direction that I'm going to lead him. While we could preach on that this morning for quite some time, I'd like to change the scenery just a tad and say that after Elijah delivered a great message into the king and the king's palace, and after he is allowed to walk out from the presence of the king, the Lord then says to him, "Now here's what I want you to do. Go eastward and go hide yourself by the brook Cherith." That hidden place, that rocky place, that torn up place, that secluded place. I want you to go out there by the brook Cherith. Now, I want you to understand when you go there, I'll provide water and flesh for you there.
2: I'm positive that Elijah didn't want to go to that place, but if he hadn't have been where God wanted him to be, would it be a proper statement to say he wouldn't have gotten water and he wouldn't have gotten food? Because God said, this is where I want you to go. But sometimes where God wants us to go is not always where we choose to go. I wrote this down because I thought it was somewhat profound when I got it, and I really don't remember who. It's a lot of my own words, but everything is going great. And then for the believer, nothing takes God by surprise. Because what appears to be to us an accident, for God, it is really a divine appointment.
3: Yes. Amen.
2: It is really God not looking down and going, man, I didn't see that one coming. Wow, really sorry. Let me see if I can make some course correction along the way. Everything that happens in our life, God has already signed off on.
4: Amen.
2: God already has said to you, listen, I'm going to allow you. Say, oh, no, preacher, now wait a minute. Now you don't understand. God does know everything and God knows what's best. Remember in the book of Matthew, he tells them right after a great miracle of the 5 barley loaves and the 2 fishes. Remember, there's a lad among us, but what is that among so many? And the Lord said, well, you'd be surprised how much I can do with a little bit. Bring me a little and I'll make a lot. Right? Little boy, lad with the lunch, he brings that and he makes the 5 barley loaves and 2 fishes and then feeds the 5,000 men, let alone the amount of women. Right after that happens, the apostles are in a great position. They're told to go get into a boat that Jesus picked out for them, to row across a lake that the Lord had picked and gave them the direction, said, go from here to right over there. I'm going up there to pray while you're doing this right here. Now here's what I want you to do. Get in the boat and row. I'll meet you over on the other side. If there was ever anybody in the will of God, those apostles were in the will of God when they got in that boat, picked by God, and doing exactly what God told them to do. Yet when you read that passage, you don't go 3 verses and you find there's a great tempestuous wind blowing and they are going under and they are fixing to drown out. You say, why? There's a huge storm while they're going from where God said to go to where God told them to go to.
3: Right, right.
2: A storm, what? They're the apostles. They shouldn't be in a storm. There should be clear sailing. It should be everything's okay. Elijah's no different. Neither was the apostle John, the one whom Jesus loved. Odd thing, we do know whether or not he was actually boiled in oil, we don't know. That's what tradition says. I can't prove it to you from the Bible. We do know that he was exiled to the Isle of Patmos, and we do know that while he was alone on the Isle of Patmos by himself, that is where he got the book of Revelation.
4: Amen.
2: He got the greatest revelation when he was by himself. But if you were to view him today, outward looking inward, you would say, that guy can't be in the will of God. He's over on an island by himself, probably scarred by being burned, no question. He had been beaten by that time. He was affiliated and associated with Jesus, even known as the one whom Jesus loved, and yet he has been completely abandoned, left all alone, put on the Isle of Patmos, no doubt, to die.
3: Right.
2: And the Lord said, hey, John, how you doing?
3: Come on,
5: right,
3: brother.
5: Right. Amen.
2: Lord, I don't know. I'm kind of wondering what I'll eat. Well, I don't know. I fed Elijah with ravens and gave him some meat in the morning and meat in the evening. And I gave him some water in the morning and water by a brook that was out there. So if I could take care of him, I'll take care of you. John, you're not here by happenstance.
4: Amen.
2: You're here because I'm going to use your trial, your trouble, your tragedy, your deep miry pit that you're in right now, Jeremiah. I'm going to use that to help some people later on. See, I have to get you here in order to tell you about over there. I got to get you going through this so that you can now be in a position where it's not about you anymore. You know what he said to Elijah? He said, hide yourself. You know, that's a hard thing to do.
4: Amen.
2: It's not your human nature to hide yourself. Even if you're introverted by nature, it's not normal for you to hide yourself. You know what he said? Hide yourself. That's kind of against social media nowadays. I don't want to get too technical with you because nowadays it's all about show yourself.
3: Yeah. Right.
2: I said in Sunday school, it's interesting what it is you want to show everybody and then you want to turn off the show when you pick and choose when to turn off the show.
3: Right.
2: So here's the thing. Sorry, that didn't go over too well. But here's what I want you to understand. Just because you happen to be by the brook Cherith and God's got you right now in a secluded place doesn't mean you're out of the will of God.
4: Amen.
2: It means you're in a preparatory place.
3: Yes.
2: It means you're in a place where God can do more with you during that time than He can do with you when everything is going fine. Too many distractions when everything is going fine. I don't know about you, but when I get sick, I get narrow-minded.
4: Yes.
2: I mean, I'm just saying, I get selfish. I'm kind of like, you know, one of those, you know,

0: where God wants you to be, and then all of a sudden He turns off the spigot? You can't seem to get anything? You heard a testimony about it today. I love the Lord. I believe the book. I'm at the end of it. I can't do anymore. I can't go anymore. I've done everything I know to do. I'm at the point of last resort. I'm at the end of my rope. But I want you to notice also that the Lord doesn't just let the brook dry up, but when the brook dries up, He gives him specific direction on where to go next. It's not this idea that we're playing pin the tail on the donkey and that we're blinded like we're trying to smash a pinata up in the air and hoping to find God's will. I believe if the Bible is right, you find the will of God on the road to duty. And I believe many people nowadays preach about the Bible being the authority, yet they refuse to allow it to be the authority in their life when it goes contrary to what they want to do in their flesh. In other words, we want to believe that the Bible is, amen, praise the Lord, glory to God, hallelujah, the Word of God from cover to cover, including the maps, except when it says, forsake not the assembling yourselves together. Except when it says they ought to live a life that can not be made fun of or laughed at, that I ought to have a testimony. That He says, let your light so shine among men, what, that your works may be made manifest. That's what He says, that my testimony should make people want to look at me. You know what I've learned, Brother Jerry, is if you live a life for Jesus Christ, you never have a problem with people looking at you.
1: Amen.
0: As a matter of fact, if the Bible's right, if you're living for Jesus Christ, that's actually what you're looking for, is to be an example, an ensample, an example to other people. Well, He took Elijah out, apparently taught him for 3.5 years some things. I don't know how that must have been. I've tried my best to write sermons. I've tried to write a dialogue. I tried to write a paper on it, a dissertation on it. To imagine what it must have been like day in and day out with animals around that are starving to death, that water is running there, and he has to be fighting, I guess, with the animals, but the loneliness must have been unbelievably profound. Unless the Lord was keeping him company during his loneliness. But the Bible doesn't say that he is. But how would you like 3 years in solitary confinement? 3 years not getting enough to make enough bread or water for the next day. It is as if that brook begins to run every morning. The Lord turns it on. He gets his water. He turns it back off. It dries up. Then in the evening time, He turns it on, lets him get the water and turn. Every day by faith, he has to trust God for provision.
1: Amen.
0: We've gotten to the point nowadays where we don't trust the Lord for provision. We rely on the credit card.
2: Amen.
0: Oftentimes, instead of asking God that He send us to do something, instead of relying on Him to do it, we just say, Lord, I got it. Instead of saying, Lord, I need some help with this. It's more than I can bear. This is a difficult situation. I'm feeling dried up. I'm feeling dried out. I don't know what I'm supposed to do. You know, the odd thing I'll show you secondly in the passage is the Lord prepares a woman to let him know that this preacher's coming his way. You can see it in the passage if you want to take a look at it. She's called the woman of Zarephath. What's her name? No idea. Doesn't say. She's just a woman. Again, we had not realized the author has allowed us to see that she is anonymous, so we can include ourselves there. You say, why? Oftentimes, God will prepare you to help somebody that's been sitting out by the brook Cherith for a long time, and you don't even know they're coming your way. You don't even know who it is. You don't even know what it's for. You heard a testimony today. And what it said was, it just seemed like somebody would bring some food or send a card or do something else. And now all of a sudden we get encouraged or we get strengthened. And it comes from the oddest places. You say, what? A woman of Zarephath.
2: Right.
0: Who is she? Don't know. She's got a son. We know that. She doesn't have a husband. We know that. We know she must be given to hospitality because of all the people during a famine the Lord could call on. He said, no, I want to call that woman right there. And unbeknownst to her, she doesn't know when it's going to happen. But the Bible says the Lord prepared her and told her somebody's coming one day. And now she's getting to the bottom of her meal. She's getting to the bottom of her oil. The Bible says when the old preacher walks up to her and says to her, hey, are you the woman that I'm supposed to be looking for? She said, hey, preacher, how you doing? He said, listen, now how about providing for me? What are you doing? She said, I'm gathering sticks to make a fire, and I got just enough meal and just enough oil to make one more biscuit for me and my son, and we're going to eat it, and then we're going to die of starvation.
2: Yep, that's it.
0: That's what she said. She said, we're going to eat one more meal, and then we're going to die. Not we're going to kill ourselves, but we're going to go through the slow, gradual process of dying of starvation. That's a hard way to go.
1: Amen.
0: Now, I understand when people begin to get to the end and you need to understand certain things, that sometimes when people begin to shut down, trying to feed them can actually make things more painful, but that's a whole nother deal, and you discuss that with your doctor. But here's the thing.

0: Whenever you start getting to the point of starvation, you lose your appetite. Well, he's been being fed every day. He's had bread and water every single day, and now the brook dries up. He goes out there one day. Now, in my mind, it's dry like it was when they crossed the Red Sea. It's dry like you can't even squeeze any water out of the mud. I'm talking drier than cracker juice. I mean like a desert dry. He wakes up that morning and says, well, I'm going to go wash my face and my hands and get ready for breakfast. And all of a sudden he goes down to the brook, and I mean, man, it's talcum powder dry. He goes down there and he's looking up going, 3.5 years you've been taking care of me here. What's the deal? And the Lord doesn't say anything. He says, well, maybe, you know, he just didn't turn the spigot on. Maybe the plumbing's clogged up or something like that. Maybe there's somebody at the headwaters, and who knows what the deal is. But maybe at least they'll come by and deliver my breakfast. No ravens. No scavenger birds. Don't bring anything whatsoever except instructions. Brook dried up, Elijah? Well, matter of fact, Lord, it is. I've gotten accustomed to you providing for me, but it's talcum powder dry. Hungry are you, Elijah? Well, Lord, I mean, you've been feeding me every day for 3 years now. No birds came by to put anything out this morning. Hungry are you, Elijah? Yeah, okay, good. Let me try your faith a little bit, see if you learned anything in the 3 years. I want you to go down there to Zarephath. Zarephath, that's a town right there before we're meet up with Ahab, isn't it? And the Lord said, yeah, it'll be on your way to where I'm sending you. It's on the way. Amen. To where I'm seeing. You see, you've been on the way, Elijah. You just didn't realize Cherith was part of the journey along the way. Amen. Now you're going to have to trust me and get over your embarrassment, because when you see this old woman, she's going to be shriveled up. She's going to look like a raisin in the sun too long. Yeah. She's going to be starving. I'm being serious now. They've been barely getting by. This land has been under a famine for 3 years. They're not like eating, you know, all kinds of stuff like even during the Depression. They are getting enough to basically survive, like just a few hundred calories a day, like if they were in Buchenwald or Dachau or Auschwitz or something along those lines. Just enough to be able to survive. We're going to eat this. She knows we're going to die. What do you want me to do, Lord? Tell her you want the bread. But I'm going to put her faith to the test too.
1: Right. Mm-hmm.
0: How's that? You tell her if she feeds you first, because I got something I want you to do, she won't ever run out of meal or oil from then on. I'll feed not just her, but everybody in her family. But I got to see whether or not she's going to put me first or, listen, her own needs first.
2: Amen.
0: Now, I don't know about you, but that'd be a difficult thing if you're starving to death. But even more so, if your child is starving to death.
2: Yeah.
0: For you to say, I'm going to pass it up for a preacher,
1: yeah,
0: that looks, if you were to look at him, you'd say, well, it doesn't look like he's starving to death. Well, he's not. He's been getting food and water every day. Do you understand?
1: Amen.
0: So he comes up and he looks like he's not doing too bad. He looks like he's doing okay. And here's this little old shriveled up woman. She's out there gathering sticks and stuff like that. And she gets those things gathered. And then the preacher walks up to her and says, hey, sis, how you doing? She says, I'm fine. Are you him? And he said, well, yes, ma'am, I guess so. What are you doing? He said, well, I'm going to make a cake and my boy and me are going to die. And he said, well, give me the cake and give me a cruise of water.
1: Mm-hmm.
0: A cruise of water? Wait a minute, preacher, do you realize we're in a drought? You want me to give you the most valuable commodity in this part of the country right now?
1: That's it.
0: You want me to let you drink before me and my son drink? You've been on rabbit tobacco or crack or something, preacher. I mean, I don't know. What planet are you from? Are you with me so far?
1: Amen.
0: And he said, well, the Lord told me to tell you if you do that, he'll make sure you get your needs met. Now tell me that doesn't fly in the face. Just in the first two examples, it makes no sense at all. Elijah, go hide yourself and I'll feed you. And he sends him out there, and here's the water and here's the bread. Right?
2: Yes.
0: And then it dries up. Lord, I thought I'm in your will. You are. Doesn't mean the brook isn't going to dry up.
2: Amen.
0: Doesn't mean the bread's not going to run out.
1: Amen.
0: Doesn't mean you're not going to have to humble yourself and ask somebody for something that you need.
1: That's it.
0: Because I told you to. Well, you know what happens? He goes over there and he asks and she makes it for him. He gets the cruse of water and gets the bread. And the Bible says in the passage you're reading right there, the Bible says that during that particular time that all of a sudden she is able to get the bread. And the meal never runs out. The oil never runs out. And she's able to feed her and all that are in her household. Well, it looks like a great story until you come to the bottom of the passage. And here comes another detour. Here comes another dry hole. You say, well, what do you mean? Well, guess what happened? After the brook dried up, he goes over there, he got his biscuit, and now the boy's dead. Yep. What? Boy, now wait a minute, preacher. Hold on. That doesn't make any sense to me. God's blessing her and giving them plenty of food to eat. It doesn't even say what she died of. You know what happens when this death comes? If you look in that story, I'm just telling you a story to make you think this morning a little bit. You know what happens? She takes that boy to the preacher and says, what did you do this for? To call my sin to remembrance?
3: Yeah.
0: You know what happens sometimes when things dry up?
3: Yeah,
0: when somebody dies, you know what we tend to do? Lord, did you do this to call my sin to my remembrance? You know, sometimes when those things dry up, it does make us pause.
3: Sure.
0: But you say, "What? It's a journey.
4: Amen.
0: It's a journey.
4: Amen.
0: You're not stopping there. You're just moving through a place on your journey.
4: Amen.
3: Good, brother.
0: So, but wait a minute, preacher. Well, now wait till you hear the end of the story. You know what she does? She takes that up to the preacher. I like the patience of Elijah. Could you flip over there and look around Psalms 40? Look at Psalms 40. Would you agree with me that Elijah must have had to have some patience to sit there by the brook for 3.5 years or for 3 years and then a half a year later on? But would you admit to that it must have been difficult to do? Have you ever been in a position where you're going through something even right now and patience is the thing that gets you more than anything else? You ever been there like, I won it yesterday? Maybe you're, I guess you're not that way. Y'all like, no, we're good. We can wait forever. Tell me that after we get done preaching today and you're at the restaurant. And tell me you can wait forever for them to serve you. Oh no, they came here 10 people after me, but serve them first. No, it's like, I want you walk in an emergency room. You know what you're thinking? Me. Me. That guy's got a broken leg. I don't care. He made it to the hospital. That's good. Take care of me. What I got is good. I've got an epidemic. I got a plague. If you don't take care of me, bubonic plague is going to break out all over everywhere. I become everything. You ever notice how selfish you get when you get that way? I mean, you're like, no, I just go to the emergency room because, no, you go to the emergency room because for you it is an emergency. And then you get greeted with the nurse. You don't even get to see the doctor. The nurse comes out and goes, yeah, you don't look so bad. Have a seat. We'll get to you when we can. That's called the triage nurse. And you don't get the little mark on you that says, we got to rush you right back because, you know, you're just coughing a little bit or got a bad headache. All of a sudden, all these other people come in with rescue and flashing lights and blue lights are going or red and white lights are going and they're rushing people by. You're like, wait, I was here first. And the nurse said, well, if you was hurt as bad as they were, we'd put you back there first. But right now, you're not as bad off as you think you are.
3: Right. Yeah, amen.
0: Notice what happens here in Psalm 40, and then we're going to go back to 2 King or 1 King. David said, I waited patiently upon the Lord. He inclined unto me and heard my cry. He brought me up also out of a horrible pit and out of the miry clay and set my feet upon a rock and established my goings. Put a new song in my mouth and praise unto our God. I wonder if David could say that if he hadn't have been in the miry clay. I wonder if some of the greatest psalms that have ever been penned by David could have been penned if he had not been in the miry clay. David was a great writer. David was a great hunter. David was a great shepherd. David was a great warrior. David was a great king. And yet even for a king who is after God's own heart, he writes a psalm like that. I was sinking deep in sin, far from the peaceful shore, very deeply stained within, sinking to rise no more. But the Master.
3: Yeah.
0: of the sea heard my despairing cry, and from the waters lifted me and what? Put my feet upon a rock. You know what David said in Psalm 51? Lord, creating me a clean heart and renewing me a right spirit. You know what? After his sin with Bathsheba, he realized my sin is ever before me. Lord, I've stopped witnessing and I've stopped ministering. Lord, would you please wash me whiter than snow and wash me with hyssop and make me clean? You can read Psalm 51 this afternoon. It's a great passage. You say, what are you telling me? Even kings have brooks that dry up. I know I could always preach on the brook that dried up and hit somebody. Yes. You say, why? Because oftentimes we get stuck by the brook. Yes.
3: Amen.
0: In the story that I'm going to tell you now, come back to 1 Kings, you'll never see Elijah go back to the brook that dried up. You know what else you'll see? Even though he stayed there for 3 years, he never went back there again trying to recreate what had been before. You know why? Because he said it's time to move on. If he had stayed by that brook, he would have never met that woman of Zarephath. But more importantly, when the boy died, he would not have been there to raise that boy back to newness of life again. Had he stayed by that brook, he would not have been there to go up upon Carmel and to be able to call the people's attention to God and see the rank. Had he stayed by the dry brook, the nation of Israel would have dried up and blown away.
2: Amen.
0: But he decided to get up
3: Amen.
0: From the dry brook.
3: Amen. That's good.
0: And move on.
3: Amen. Amen.
0: How hard that had to be. Because sometimes that dry brook, brother, it can almost become like a Bethel to us. It can almost become an Ebenezer stone to us. It can almost become a place of worship to us. Yeah, but do you know what God did for me there? Yeah, but what's He doing for you here?
3: Amen.
0: Drop the T.
3: Amen.
0: What's He doing for you now?
3: Amen.
0: Well, he told him to go there, but he didn't tell him to stay there. It was for a time that he was to be there. You know what you'll find out? You'll find in the passage, the woman comes and said, did this happen to bring my sin to remembrance? And the preacher said, give me the boy. I love his patience. I love not only his patience by the brook. I think that we see his patience tested in that passage because when he gets ready to pray, he has to pray 3 times for the boy to get up. Give me the boy, he says. In an old Schofield, it's over on the left-hand page, the top of the left-hand column there. And you'll see him say, give me the boy. And when he prays, the boy doesn't get up right off the bat. He prays for him 3 times. And he's not afraid to personally put his paws on him. He's not afraid to keep it private. The boy has some kind of disease that he died from. And Elijah said, hey, I ain't giving up, man. The Lord was with me for 3 years down there. I can at least pray 3 prayers and see if we can't get this boy up.
3: Yes. Yes.
0: But if it hadn't been for Cherith, he may not have had the patience when it came time to minister. Because you know what's the most difficult thing about ministry? It's given people time to rise from the dead.
4: Yes.
3: Yeah, yeah, yeah.
4: Amen.
3: Amen, brother.
0: That is so hard. Because you're like, get up! Get up! Get up! Man, this is great! Do you know who your mom is? Do you see what your Lord did for your mom? I mean, He gave you meal and gave you oil and your house has been fed. And look at what they had. And the preacher came by and man, God's in this place and the kid dies. You say, why? You can't live off of what mama and daddy had with the Lord. You have to have your own personal touch. Preacher, you're crazy. Well, thank you. Because until you learn to have your own personal relationship, you can't make it through what you've been through. God has to be real to you. He can be real to me, and I can do my best to try with all I have to make it as real as possible when I preach and when I teach and when I talk. I want you to understand I'm excited about it, but you can't live off of my excitement.
5: Right. Right.
0: You can't live off of my Cherith.
5: Right.
4: Yes.
0: You can't live out of my miry clay.
4: Amen.
0: or my Patmos,
4: Amen.
0: Or my wilderness,
4: Amen.
0: Or my desert. You have to have your own.
4: Amen.
0: Well, I think you'll find out. He prays. The boy gets up. I think he just does this like a gift. He takes the boy, I think it's what it says, right? Back to his mama. I don't remember exactly how it's worded. It won't come to my mind right now. But he goes like making a present. Like, your boy was dead, and here he is alive. Now watch. The Lord did a whole lot more than he told her he would do when she first gave the old preacher a biscuit.
4: Yes.
0: Mm-hmm. The Lord knew that boy was going to die.
5: Amen,
0: and the Lord knew that that old preacher needed to be there so that he could be given glory. The Lord could get the glory for resurrecting. That woman didn't have nobody to go to. That woman didn't have, you got 7,000 hadn't bowed the knee, but you can't find a stinking one of them anywhere they're at. They're all hiding. They're all, I used to would say in the closet, I wouldn't say that now, but they're all hidden, let's just say that, under the brush arbor somewhere.
5: Right.
0: Not a stinking one of them showed up out there. I mean, I understand Elijah. You know, when Elijah said, Lord, I'm just high, alone, and blind. The Lord said, there's 7,000. How about? And people are like, well, there were 7,000. Well, where were they?
5: Amen. Amen.
0: Was a secret squirrel. I'm 007 Christian. Don't tell anybody. I'm incognito kind of deal. What's up with that? Why didn't they stand up and say, we're with you, preacher. Let's go. Amen.
5: Amen.
0: But no, they're like, I don't know, man. I don't know how long he's going to last. And so, but the Lord knew, right? But he never said, you're going to need this later. Her journey was, can you give him a biscuit and a cup of water? Well, I can do that much. You say, why? Because you never realize that that well never runs dry.
5: Amen.
0: She doesn't know when she does that. She comes back to the preacher and said, now I got a dead kid. You know what I know? I know when that happens in your life, you're going to need something bigger than you to get through it.
4: Yes.
5: Yes. Amen. Amen.
0: Preacher, what about this? Preacher said, oh, give them to me. Can I come in there with you? Mm-mm. Mm-mm. I got to perform a surgery. You can't. And secret squirrel. Secret squirrel. You've been talking to Peacock. No, never mind. Just, I can't. Just close the door on your way out. You say, why? Because sometimes God has to do some things for you privately that he can't do publicly.
4: Amen.
5: Amen.
0: Behind closed doors.
4: Yes.
0: Just you and him. Well, you know what happens? He gives him, the Lord said, hey, you're riding a pretty good high, aren't you? Yes, sir, man, I'm doing pretty good. Praise the Lord. Whew. Man, I was really good, Lord. I mean, I'm not sure how you did that and everything. But I mean, I think how they must be thinking. I mean, can you imagine you pray and a kid gets up? He'd never raised anybody from the dead before. Now all of a sudden he prays and the kid gets up. It's kind of like, pretty amazing. Just saying. I don't know how he would act it. But if you raise somebody from the dead, I mean, really, you're going to be like, shh, don't. It's not a big deal. Elijah, aren't you the one that raised the widow of Zarephath? You know, I can't. To God be the glory.
5: Right.
0: And he goes and tells Elijah about the showdown. I'm about halfway through.
5: Yeah, come on.
0: He was told what to do and he did it bravely. He wound up by a brook where he was told to go and it dried up. He was told to go see a woman. He did it. The Lord blessed her and the kid died. Lord, seriously? Every time I turn around, it starts good and ends bad. The Lord's like, yeah, but you're not at the end yet.
4: Yes.
0: You just think when it ends, that's the end.
5: Yeah.
0: No, that's just Cherith drying up.
4: Yes.
0: That's just the boy dying. We ain't done yet. So you know what happens? He goes up there on the mountain. You know the whole story. I'd love to tell it, but I don't have time this morning. But you go through that whole story there, and the fire falls and all that stuff, and Elijah's like, yes! We're going to have revival in Israel. This is awesome. Our God is an awesome God. He reigns from heaven. Not, probably not like that.
5: Yeah. Yes,
0: And he goes and turns all the prophets of Jezebel into a non-profit organization. If Brad was here, I'd say 501c3. And it looks like the nation of Israel is going to repent and have revival. They said they would. And yet we find another dry hole. Because the people didn't respond like they said they would. And Elijah goes, "Wow, I don't get it. Nobody even brings me in for a meal or nothing. I mean, rain has fallen. Things are starting to turn green. Even the animals love me. What's the deal? Oh, knock at the door. Oh, well, there we go. I got a letter here from the king with the king's insignia on it. This is going to be great. Go ahead and read it to me. About time we're going to have a banquet and all of the bad places are going to be torn down and all of the sacrifices to Baal are going to be stopped and we're going to repent and Ahab is going to put things in order. This is going to be great." No, the brook's dry. He gets a letter from Ahab's wife and said, "I'm going to kill you." And she had the power to do so. He wasn't more than about 800 yards from the palace and her tongue could just almost catch him from right there. You know what happens? Now the child died, is back to life again. Now he preached and the people didn't return to revival. Now he's sitting under a juniper tree, depressed. What? I'm talking about probably the greatest preacher in the Old Testament, at least. The greatest prophet. So great, he's mentioned in Malachi as coming back in the tribulation, having his head severed and glued back on after 3 days and going up. He gets to preach in the tribulation. So great a preacher was he. The Lord sent his own personal chariot down there by a chauffeur-driven chariot to pick him up and haul him alive into glory. That kind of preacher.
5: Amen.
0: Where's he at? Under a tree by a dry brook. He went under the juniper tree and no brook like it did for Hagar started babbling up out of that desert. Not a single raven brought him a morsel of food. And he had been faithful to serve God. He had done nothing wrong. But maybe I didn't tell you he was just on a journey. And Cherith was along the way, and Zarephath was along the way, and the kingdom of Israel was along the way, and the juniper tree was along the way. You say, why? He was headed over Jordan. He just hadn't got there yet. Well, you know what happens? The Lord comes down and ministers to him. Let me hurry. And he gets back up. And he goes right back into a stinking cave. He's sitting in a cave. Man cave. You see why? There was no women in there. So it's a man cave. And it was dark. You know what he did? He's so upset he even covers his face with a mantle. So you can't even tell who he is. He doesn't even know who he is. I'm some great preacher. What am I sitting under the juniper tree for, depressed? Let me say this about that very quickly. It's very real.
6: Yes.
0: Even for Christians.
5: Amen. Good brother.
0: And not to be smart, but you can put that in your pipe and smoke it, and I don't care if you like it or don't. Just because you're saved, it doesn't mean you can't be depressed.
6: Yes.
5: Amen.
0: And even to the point of wanting to die. I just believe. Well, you're just stupid. Don't open your mouth and show your ignorance.
5: Right. Amen.
0: Real. Depressed. He's in the man cave. What in the cat hair do you do? There's no ESPN. There's no movies, no cable, satellite, no Facebook, no computer. It's just dark. He just met with God, did he not? What is he doing in the cave? You ever ask yourself that? People are like, well, you know, he went back out and then he picked Elisha and went out. No, not before he went in the cave. He's looking for God. You say, why? After seeing all these things, he had yet to understand. He had been with God. You say, why? Because when God was silent, it was because he was walking with him. He just wasn't talking with him. He was right there the whole time. He had a hold of him. He knew exactly where Elijah was. Elijah just didn't really get it. And we usually look at our situation and go, how could God be in this?
4: Amen.
0: And the Lord's like, I'm right here.
3: Amen.
0: Lord, do you hear me? Stop yelling. I'm right here. But Lord, do you care? Yes, I do. I just told you that. I need a nap. Leave me alone. There's a storm. Really? And you're the only one in a hurricane right now. I got you.
3: Amen.
0: Elijah, I think, goes into the cave to sort some things out. I think he's going, if I'm really the man of God, and God's using me, why do I keep having all this trouble? And about that time, the earth shakes. And the rocks begin to break loose. And Elijah goes, he's going to be in the earthquake. The Lord said, you're an idiot. And about that time, a tornado comes up, man. The trees begin to snap off, man. And the wind begins to blow and the palm trees are bending over, touching the ground. And Elijah steps to the front of that cave and he looks and he goes, oh, he's going to be in the whirlwind. And the Lord said, you're an idiot. He doesn't even realize that when the Lord's telling him that, he's right here telling him that.
4: Yeah. Amen.
0: And then the fire. Gotta be in the fire. Yeah, no. Lord, where are you? I'm right here.
3: Amen.
0: I'm right here. What? I'm in the still small voice.
4: Amen.
0: Elijah, you have to get quiet to hear me.
3: Amen.
0: You got to get still. I'm not in all of these things you've been through. I was right there with you while you went through those things. Let me hurry. Elijah. He's got it. It's like, Lord, I never doubt you again. I got it. I got it. I see it now. He's walking along. And there's a guy plowing 12 yoke of oxen. That means he is well off. There's 12 other yoke oxen out there and he's plowing one. Looking at the fence post. He's just plowing. The old preacher walks by and the Lord said, that'd be a good guy to get right there. The last plowman. Call on him. He said, how you want me to call him? He said, don't call him by name. Just throw your mantle on him.
4: Amen.
0: And he said, what happens? He said, well, let's see what he does. That old guy, you know what he does? He walks by there and he goes, if it's God, follow me. And if it's not, have a nice mantle. See you later. That's what he did. You know what Elisha did? He said, let me say goodbye to my mom and dad and kill my oxen and go ahead and destroy all of my working machine because I'm not coming back. And I'll be right with you, preacher. And for 10 years. He follows that preacher. Oh, we're almost done now. There's not a lot said about what he does until it's time one day for him to cross over. He says, boy, I'm going somewhere you can't go.
3: Yeah.
4: Amen.
0: Elisha said, I'm going with you. He said, mm-mm. He said, I know you servants, you hang out with me as long as it's fair weather. I had one like you that deserted me when I walked into the desert. You ain't fooling me. He said, preacher, I'm going. He said, there's something in you I want. He said, you're in connection with somebody and I want to get to know. He said, well, if you can stay awake. Now do you understand, Peter? Watch and pray, watch and pray, watch. If you can stay awake, he said, the Lord will bless you. Well, they come to the Jordan River. He's crossing over now. You say, what? Elijah knows he's getting ready to go. The second he touched that water with his mantle, the Lord said, hey, boy, you remember where we started? Amen. We started by a dry brook that I caused to bring water. You remember where we started? We started in a bad place where the ground was dry and the famine was great. Do you remember that woman starving to death gave you that beer? Remember that boy that died? Do you remember pouring all that water on the sacrifice up there and me striking that thing and everybody turning you winding up back in there? Look at you now. Elijah kind of grins. He said, man, Lord, I realize now looking back that the journey was a great journey, but those things were simply stops along the way to prepare me for where I'm headed now.
7: Amen.
0: He takes that mantle, puts it on the water, no question at all. Because now he is no longer something he does, it's who he is. So his high is bigger, and they're not way up here anymore, but the lows aren't way down here. You say, why? He's just accustomed to walking with the Lord. It's kind of like, it's a natural thing. You don't have to, Lord, did you want me to do this? The Lord said, get on the other side of Jordan. Preacher, how are we going to get over there? That's not my problem. The Lord told me to go. He'll provide a way. I don't know if he's going to give me skis to get across there, provide a motorboat. I have no idea. I got no way knowing. All I know is he parted the Red Sea for the children of Israel. He'll part the sea for me if that's what he wants to do. He didn't tell me how. I just know he always has. He didn't tell me how. He just always has. He goes over there. His toes touch the water. That water, Elisha says, this must be it. And Elijah just grins. No, this is just another miracle. Yeah. It's another dry hole. Only this time, what represented moving time before now became a blessing because he now realized, oh, I'm crossing on dry ground because I get to where I need to be, but only after the Lord dries the ground up.
8: Amen. Amen.
0: So I can't rely on anything but Him.
9: That's right. That's right.
0: What the Bible doesn't tell you is, but it is inferred, is that when they get over there, the sleepy monster's getting on Elisha. The Sandman has come to visit. Big pail of sand. He feels like he's been staring at the spot welder too long. Man, he should have put that hood on. He knew better than to do it. Man, he got popped. Man, it's like, man, my eyes feel like there's a ton of sand in them. He just wants so bad to close them. But he's afraid if he closes them, he's afraid he's going to miss something. If I close them, I'll miss him. A whirlwind comes down. And the chariot lands and those frothed up horses. Down there with that coat like satin and a mane and a tail like silk.
7: Amen.
0: Nostrils flaring, hooves striking thunderbolts and lightning when they hit the ground. The Lord Himself with one hand reins those horses to a stop and those muscles begin to ripple under that and the horses are champing at the bit and they get as quiet as a kitten and settle down. The Lord opens the back of that gate. Elijah, are you ready to go home? And Elijah said, now I know why you had Cherith. Now I know why the boy died. Now I know why the people... now I understand the juniper tree. And I understand the man cave. Yes, sir, Lord, I sure am ready to go. Now watch. Here's what the Bible doesn't say, but it's inferred. Like we understand this. Was it raining or was the sun shining when Adam was created? You say the Bible doesn't say. It does. Adam was created out of the dust of the ground. So it wasn't raining. We know by reading this passage that apparently after they crossed over, the water came back together. You say, how do you know? Well, they take off. Now, if I could paint, I'd have the Lord going up. I'd have His arm around Elisha, holding reins like this. Been a great journey, hadn't it, Elijah? Like, man, if I'd have just known this, Lord said, yeah, but I couldn't show you this. Because then the journey wouldn't have meant what it meant to you. And you wouldn't enjoy the ride home near as much. And then Elijah would go, oh, wait, wait, wait. I forgot. The Lord's like, what? He goes, I got the... Man, the Lord said, you ain't going to need that in heaven. You got me. He said, man, get ready. He goes, throw that thing down, boy. If I could paint, I'd have it.
10: Amen. That's good.
0: Floating like this.
10: Yeah.
0: Make a little spin or two, you know. And I'd have Elisha going. And Elijah's like, blow it again that way, Lord. Pretty cool. That thing would land. That young preacher picked that thing up. And he goes to the River Jordan. And he says, where is the Lord God of that old man Elijah? I added a little extra. Where is the God of Elijah? And he touches the water, and his journey in the ministry begins in a dry hole. The Lord splits the river, and he started where the old man left off. In a dry place. And he learned the lesson of the dry place, and he did twice the miracles.
10: So good.
0: Preacher, what are you trying to say to me? I'll be glad to preach it again. Some of you have been in some dry places. But don't make the dry place the ending place.
11: Amen.
0: It's a bad spot. It's a scary spot. Not the ending spot.
11: Amen.
0: We're going on. Oh, I'm positive. I have no question. Somewhere along the line, there was somebody that said, aren't you the one that we're out there supposedly in the will of God and he dried up the brook? Aren't you the one that the Lord, that you took that biscuit from that woman and her son died? Aren't you the one that caused the big miracle of the rain and she wrote you a letter and you were going to die? You went out there, you were depressed and you wanted to die and to kill yourself and all that kind of... Aren't you the one that was out there in the throes of depression in the man cave? Elijah would say, yep. That was me, but that was just my trip.
10: David, good.
0: Taking me to... where I'm going, and man, if you could see now what I see, you would understand that through that whole thing, the Lord was right. The Lord was right there with me, preparing me to help somebody else.
11: Yeah. Amen.
0: Say, surely not. No, here's the deal. 2 Corinthians chapter number 1, don't have to turn there, but listen to me. That you suffer through any trouble, that you may comfort those who are in any trouble.
10: Amen.
0: Whether it's now or 10 years from now.
10: Yeah. Amen.
0: And the Lord said, remember Cherith?
10: That's good.
0: And you're like, yeah, Lord, I kind of been having a hard time. Well, you're here now.
10: Yeah. Amen.
0: Yes, sir. You think you could help somebody with your Cherith? Well, I can now. Okay, good. So now you understand it. You know what you'll say? Thank God for the dry hole.
11: Amen.
0: Because there is nothing like God using you when somebody needs help.
12: Amen.
0: And I might know the verses, but if I haven't been through it, somebody who has been through it that may not know the verses can say, I may not know the verses, Brother Russell, but I've been to Cherith. I might not know the verses, but the boy died. I might not know the verses, but I've been depressed. And now maybe I can be used. You say, what? Because it was a journey. I want to get to the end of my journey. You know what I want to do? I want to be able to look back and go, man, I wish I'd have had more Cheriths. But it's hard to ask for it.
13: Yes.
0: I'll back it up with Bible and I'm done. You ready? Here's Paul. I had a thorn in my flesh. And I besought the Lord thrice that He would remove the thorn. And the Lord said, my grace is sufficient for thee. Therefore I have learned that when I'm weak, He is strong. Therefore I will glory in tribulation and rejoice in my sufferings. What? Paul's like, yeah. Because I begin to realize every time I'm in trouble, when everybody else thinks the Lord's deserted me, He's right there with me. He's with me on the operating table. He's with me at the morgue. He's with me at the hospital. Can I tell you this? I've seen many Christians be mad at other Christians and leave the church and all that and then wind up in trouble. And guess what? I found out the Lord's not like, okay, well, I'm not going to come visit you because you're, you know what I've seen Him do? I've seen Him step into that trouble and say, you thirsty? I'll make the brook run again. You hungry? I'll give you something to eat. Sometimes people do stupid stuff when they get dehydrated or hungry. They just act stupid. But you know what I want you to get this morning? God's allowed the brook to dry up for a reason. Don't get stuck at the brook. Keep moving. It's just the destination on the way to your final destination. Head your bowed, eyes are closed. Miss Pat's going to come play. Just a couple of minutes now. God spoke to you. And you're this morning at Cherith. How about you come even now? And God spoke to you. We won't tarry long. Preacher, that's me. I didn't get it. I didn't understand. Preacher, I'm having a difficult time. I'm stuck at Cherith. Won't you come now? Won't you come now? She plays. God spoke to you. You come. Come on, they're coming. Don't wait. Come on. Come now.
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1: How do you do? What happens when a man regains his freedom, but not his peace? When injustice hardens into vengeance, and power finally lies within reach? In part one of Ben-Hur, Judah rose from the chains of Rome to stand as a prince once more, wealthy, honored, and strong. Yet the wound of betrayal still burned within him. We now bring you the second part of that epic drama, the story of a prince whose life is forever transformed by the king who conquers not with swords, but with love. A love that leaves hearts, minds, and very lives unshackled.

0: This is Unshackled, the longest-running audio drama in history. Now broadcast around the earth, here is episode number 3936 in the series Unshackled, the program that makes you face yourself and think. Much of the year, we dramatize true stories of real people. But a few times annually, we present stories woven from imagination, crafted to show what we believe to be true and that ought to be said in connection with the season. Today, we bring you the conclusion of a special radio play dramatization of a timeless novel by Lew Wallace. It is the story of Judah Ben-Hur. In part one, we learned that Judah was a prince of Judea, an heir to a noble house in Jerusalem. His family lived in a grand palace with marble halls and terraced gardens overlooking the holy city. Yet Judah became a man shattered by wrongful oppression. Now we'll see how his hatred and pursuit of vengeance were removed by a surprise divine meeting. This is part two of Ben-Hur. Right now on Unshackled.
1: Antioch, the queen of the east, a city of beauty and vice, where Roman order clashed with the chaotic spirit of the Orient. I walked its streets not as Judah the slave, but as Arius, the Roman.
2: From India, pearls from the sea.
1: You there.
2: Hey.
1: I seek the house of Simonides, the merchant.
2: Simonides? The cripple? Oh, he lives near the warehouse district by the river. But be warned, Roman. He is a hard man to see.
1: Simonides, my father's faithful steward. If anyone knew the fate of my mother and sister, it would be him. I found his house, a fortress of commerce amidst the squalor of the docks.
3: What do you want?
1: I wish to speak to your master. Tell him a son of the house of Hur is here.

0: the house of Hur?
1: I am Judah.
0: Judah Ben-Hur is dead, or lost to the galleys. I have mourned him for 5 years. Who are you, really?
2: I am he, Simonides. Look at me.
0: The eyes. Yes, the eyes. They are his. But the bearing, you stand like a Roman.
2: Rome tried to break me, old friend. Instead, it forged me. I was adopted by Quintus Arius. I am a citizen. But my heart is here. Where are they, Simonides, my mother, Tirza?
0: Oh, Judah, my prince. I do not know. When the Romans took your property, they tortured me to find your father's hidden wealth, but I gave them nothing. They broke my body, as you can see, but not my silence. As for your family, imprisoned, like you, released years later, banished. No one knows for certain.
2: Messala, he did this.
0: He is here, Judah, in Antioch. He is a favorite of the people. He drives in the games. He is untouchable.
2: No man is untouchable.
3: Father?
0: Esther, come. Look who has returned from the grave.
2: Esther, you were a child when I left.
3: And you were a prince. Welcome home, my lord.
4: In her eyes, I saw a gentleness I had forgotten existed. She spoke of faith, of waiting, of a God who sees all. But my heart was too full of noise to hear her quiet wisdom. I needed allies, and I found one in the most unlikely of places, the tent of an Arab sheik.
5: Welcome, Roman. Or should I say Jew? My spies tell me interesting things.
4: I am a simple man who loves horses, Sheik Ilderim. And I hear yours are the finest in the world.
5: The finest? They are the wind itself. Mira, Rigel, Antares, Altair, daughters of the stars. But they need a driver, a hand that is firm yet loving. My driver is... well, he's afraid of them.
4: I am not afraid.
5: Oh, we shall see. But first, meet my guest. He's a man of great wisdom. From Egypt, Balthazar.
6: Peace be with you, young Arius. Or is it Judah?
4: You know me?
6: I know the look of a man who is hunting, and the look of a man who is being hunted.
5: Balthazar speaks in riddles, but he speaks truth. He waits for a king.
4: A king? To drive out the Romans?
6: To drive out the darkness in men's souls. I saw his star years ago. I held him as a babe in Bethlehem. He's here somewhere. The Redeemer.
4: The only Redeemer I seek is my sword. Or a chariot.
5: A chariot! Then you are in luck. Messala drives in the games. A tournament this very season. Hibosi cannot be beaten. And most important, he bets heavily on himself.
4: He will be beaten.
5: You wish to drive my team against him?
4: I wish to destroy him.
5: Good. Good. The Roman is arrogant. He insults my horses. He insults my people. If you drive Judah Ben-Hur, you drive for all of us. But be warned, Messala races to kill.
4: So do I. For months I trained in secret. 4 Arabians, swift as the wind, became my weapons. The Hippodrome was a place of glory and blood, where men wagered fortunes and pride could rise or die in a single race. I stationed myself at the exit gates after one of Messala's victorious showings. The taste of vengeance on my tongue.
5: Another win, another victory. Bring me the laurel.
7: Messala! Messala! Messala!
5: Messala!
7: Messala! Well, Rome's lost son returns.
2: Not lost, found.
7: I heard you drowned.
2: You hoped I had.
7: Hope is a luxury. I deal in certainty.
2: Then be certain of this. I challenge you.
7: To what? Philosophy? You were always fond of speeches.
2: The chariot.
7: You. Against me.
2: You took everything from me.
7: I took what you were not strong enough to defend.
2: Name the day.
7: Oh, you misunderstand the rules here. Men die in the Hippodrome.
2: I've been dying since Jerusalem.
7: Why do this, Judah?
2: Because you said I would learn.
7: And have you?
2: Yes. I have learned what Rome requires.
7: Very well. You may join our next race. The Games of Mars. 3 weeks hence.
4: The challenge was set. Antioch buzzed with rumor. A Jew was joining the competition against Rome's champion. Pride against pride. But even as I prepared for the race of my life, another search weighed upon me. My mother and sister, if they lived, they would be somewhere beneath Rome's shadow.
8: We have searched the records, my lord. No official death.
2: Then they live?
8: Possibly. There is another place.
2: Speak.
8: The Valley of the Lepers.
2: No.
8: Those imprisoned during the Purge. Some were sent there.
2: Take me.
4: Outside Antioch's gates lay a place of exile, a valley where the diseased were cast away, forgotten by the world. It was a graveyard for the living, and hope rarely crossed its threshold.
9: Unclean! Unclean!
2: God of Israel! No!
10: Judah!
2: Mother!
10: Do not come closer!
11: Stay back!
2: It is me.
11: We prayed you'd lived, brother.
2: I came for you.
10: No, Judah. You came for vengeance.
2: I came for both.
10: Judah, listen to me. Hate has already taken too much.
2: But they did this to you.
10: Then let God judge.
2: Come with me. I have wealth now, protection. I can take you far from Antioch. Rome will never find you.
10: And if someone sees us, fear would spread, and they would drive us away again.
11: Or worse!
10: The priests declared us unclean, Judah. The sickness may not show yet, but they say it comes surely.
11: Some here looked well when they arrived too.
2: But you are my family.
10: And because we love you, we will not endanger you.
2: Then tell me what I can do.
10: Pray.
2: Prayer will not stop Messala.
10: No. But it may save you.
2: Mother, I have challenged Messala. I will win the race.
10: And then?
2: And then Messala will fall.
11: Will that heal us, brother?
4: I left the valley with my resolve sharpened, but my spirit shaken. The race approached, the arena filled. The Great Circus of Antioch, a sea of humanity shouting, betting, screaming for blood. 12 chariots stand ready. Among them, the gilded chariot of Messala, the Roman favorite, and beside him, the 4 magnificent bays of Sheikh Ildarim.
5: Drive them like the desert wind, my son. Let Rome taste their dust.
12: Citizens of Antioch! Rome's champion, Messala Valerius! And challenging him, the rest of these sorry pretenders!
2: Whoa! Whoa, steady, boys. I know you can feel what I feel.
7: Last chance to withdraw.
2: Yeah, you had yours in Jerusalem.
7: If you fall, I will not weep.
2: You never did. Steady, steady.
7: You cannot outrun Rome.
2: You mistake me. I am not running from.
4: from it. The first turn was tight, dangerously tight.
9: He's cutting inside!
7: Yield! No!
4: The dust rose instantly, choking and thick. Masala was aggressive, lashing his horses, cutting off a Greek driver, sending him crashing into the wall.
7: Watch him, Judah! Watch the wheels!
4: The second lap, Masala was gaining, and he had a trick. His chariot had bladed wheels jutting out from the hubs. He used them to shear the spokes of anyone who came too close.
7: You could have stood beside me, Judah!
9: You made your choice, Masala!
4: Another chariot shattered against the barrier. Another driver trampled beneath the hooves.
5: Stay with me. Stay with me.
7: Now!
9: You fight dirty.
7: I fight to win.
4: We entered the final turn. The turn of death. Masala hugged the inside wall, leaving no room. He thought he had me blocked, but Ildirim's horses had a reserve he did not know.
9: No! Altair! Antares! No!
7: No!
4: Masala lay broken in the dust. I had won. Why does it feel empty?
5: Masala, can I...
7: No! You think you've defeated me?
5: You chose this.
7: The race is not over, Judah.
5: What do you mean?
7: Your mother. Your sister.
5: What of them?
7: The Valley of the Lepers.
5: I know.
7: Reports are they're not long for this world. So your victory is ashes. It's... You did it! By the sands of the desert, you did it! He's ruined.
5: Is he dead?
7: He lives. Barely. His body is crushed. Surely his days are numbered. And his fortune! I have won it all! Every denarius he bet. He is a beggar now, Judah. You have stripped him of everything.
5: It is finished.
4: But as I stood there, the victor, listening to the crowd chant my name, I felt cold. The fire of vengeance had burned itself out, leaving only ash. I had destroyed him, but my mother, my sister, the valley still waited. I rode to Jerusalem like a madman, the Valley of the Lepers, a place of living death. I stood at the edge of the caves, calling their names into the darkness.
5: Mother! Tirza! Miriam!
4: And then, a shape in the shadows, two shapes, rags wrapped around rotting flesh.
13: Stay back. Unclean. Unclean.
5: Mother, is that you?
13: Judah, no. Go away. Do not look at us.
5: Mother, it's me. Come to me.
13: Brother, please, run! We are dead.
5: You are not dead. You are mine. I will take you from here.
13: There is no taking us, my son. The law forbids it. We are cursed.
5: Then I will break the law. I will tear down the heavens if I have to.
4: But I could not touch them. The law of the land, the fear of the disease, it was a wall higher than any prison. I set up a camp nearby, bringing them food, water, watching them waste away from a distance. My vengeance against Masala felt hollow now. What good was his ruin if I could not save them?
3: Judah,
14: Esther, what do you... Esther, go away. It is not safe here.
3: I am not afraid. Judah, there is talk in the city. The Nazarene. The one Balthazar spoke of. Jesus.
14: Another zealot? Another false messiah?
3: No. They say he heals the sick. They say he makes the blind see. They say he can heal lepers.
14: Oh, fairy tales for children.
3: Is it? Or are you too proud to hope? He is coming to Jerusalem, Judah, for the Passover. Bring them to him.
14: And if he fails? If he is just a man?
3: Then we are no worse than we are now. But if he is who they say...
4: Hope is a dangerous thing. When unrealized, it hurts more than despair. But looking at the shrouded forms of my mother and sister, I knew I had no choice.
14: Stay close. Keep your faces covered. If the crowd sees you, they will stone us.
11: Judah, this is madness.
14: It is our only chance.
11: I am tired, Judah.
14: Just a little further. Look, the crowd is parting. He is coming.
4: I saw him walking in the midst of the throng. He was not a warrior. He carried no sword. He wore simple robes. But there was a silence around him, a center of calm in the storm of humanity. I remembered the water, the man at the well in Nazareth. It was him, the same eyes.
11: It is the teacher.
14: Call to him. Mother, call to him.
11: Jesus! Master!
15: Jesus! Master! Have mercy on us!
16: Do not come near the teacher!
14: Stay back. I will kill the first man who touches them.
4: The mob surged. I was ready to fight, to die. But then, he stopped. He turned. The crowd fell silent under his gaze. He walked toward us, toward the unclean. He did not flinch. He looked at me. He knew me. He smiled. A smile of infinite sorrow and infinite love. Then he looked at my mother and sister.
11: Lord, if you are willing, you can make us clean.
4: He did not speak a spell. He did not wave a hand. He simply said,
17: I am willing. Be clean.
4: I watched as the rags fell away to reveal skin that was whole, pink and healthy like a child. The sores, the rot, vanished. It was impossible. It was real.
11: I am healed! I am healed!
14: Mother! Tears up!
11: We are healed!
4: Oh, I held them. I held them weeping like a child. I looked up to thank him. But he was moving on, walking toward the city gate. Toward Jerusalem, toward his own fate. The days went by in a rush as my mother and sister slowly reclaimed their lives and hope returned. But soon, news spread about the very one who had healed them. Why? Why did they arrest him? He heals people. He preaches love.
0: The priests fear him, Judah. And Pilate? Pilate fears the priests. They say he claims to be a king. Rome allows no kings but Caesar.
4: I will gather my men. I have legions I trained in the desert. We will storm the Praetorium. We will free him.
6: Put down your sword, Judah.
4: How can I? He saved my family. I owe him my life.
6: He does not seek a kingdom of this world. You cannot save him with swords. Maybe This is what he came for.
2: To die? That makes no sense.
6: Perhaps it makes the only sense there is. Come, let us see.
4: We followed the procession to the hill called Golgotha, the skull. The sky turned black as pitch, though it was midday. I saw him stumble. I saw the blood. I wanted to rush forward to cut down the soldiers, to scream at the injustice, but something held me back. Balthazar's hand on my arm, or the look in Jesus' eyes as he passed. He was not a victim. He was a sacrifice.
2: How can God allow this?
6: Watch, Judah, and listen.
4: I stood at the foot of that cross for hours. I saw him forgive the thief beside him. I saw him provide for his mother. And then I heard him cry out,
2: Father!
7: Forgive them, for they know not what they do.
4: Forgive them? After what they did? Masala, Rome, the soldiers, forgive them? The words struck me harder than any whip. Forgive them. Even me? I, who had lived for hate, I, who had killed?
7: It is finished.
4: The earth shook, but the greater earthquake was in my heart.
18: Surely, this was the Son of God.
4: As the rain began to fall, washing the blood from the wood, I felt the heavy chains of my anger, chains I had forged link by link, year by year, finally snap.
3: Judah?
2: Yes, Esther.
3: Father has asked that. Judah, you look different.
2: I feel different. The fire is gone, Esther. The thirst is quenched.
3: And Masala?
2: I went to him before he died.
3: You did?
2: I told him. I forgave him.
3: Oh, Judah.
2: He did not understand. He cursed me to the end. But it did not matter. The forgiveness was not for him. It was for me. It was the only way to be free.
0: Ah! So the great warrior retires, eh?
2: The warrior is dead, Simonides. Judah Ben-Hur lives. And he has much work to do. We have a fortune, you and I.
0: Indeed. What shall we do with it, eh? Raise an army?
2: No. We will help the followers of the way. They are hiding, afraid. They need shelter. They need means to spread his message. Balthazar says this is just the beginning, that death could not hold him.
3: They say the tomb is empty, Judah.
2: I believe it. I saw him give life to the living dead. Why should he not take it back for himself?
10: Judah, the sun is setting. It is time for prayer.
2: Yes, Mother.
4: And so, my story ends not with a sword, but with a prayer. Not with a shout of victory, but with a whisper of grace. I lost a kingdom, but I found a king. I sought revenge, but I found redemption. I was a slave to Rome, then a slave to hate. But now I am truly unshackled.
19: Listening friend, Jesus said, I am the way, the truth, and the life. No man cometh unto the Father but by me. Judah sought justice. He found forgiveness. He pursued vengeance. He received grace. And the same mercy that met him on a dusty road and at the foot of a cross is offered still. Perhaps you know what it is to carry anger, to replay injustice, to wait for the day when the score will finally be settled. But vengeance cannot heal a wounded soul. Only Jesus Christ can do that. If you have never asked Him to forgive you, to change you, to free you from bitterness and sin, you can do so today. 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He hears. 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